0: and to shepherds and farmers. In short, the kingdom of God reveals its inestimable beauty in different ways, but calls everyone, men and women, young and old, rich and poor, to a profound renewal. Everyone is capable of understanding it and is drawn to it. Today, too, the Church is a communion of people who differ in origin, culture, abilities, and responsibilities. Yet all are called to recognize themselves as one in Jesus Christ. He is the hidden treasure, the pearl of great price, the net that gathers those who are scattered. From the beginning, Jesus called and gathered around himself people who would otherwise never have come to know one another. In this way, he demonstrated that God has no favorites, but instead offers his love freely, especially to the little ones or those cast aside. Brothers and sisters, all we have to do is ask for this gift, the very same one sought by the young King Solomon. It's the gift of recognizing the pearl of great price, of discerning the treasure for which it is worth selling everything. While the consumer culture influences our tastes, constantly creating new needs, only to sell us solutions that never satisfy and that sometimes even poison the heart, we must learn to grasp what truly matters, the treasure of a relationship with God that opens us to joy and helps us to live our relationships with one another more fully. May the intercession of Mary, seat of wisdom, direct our desire for life towards Jesus, so that in him it may find its complete fulfillment.
1: Ave Maria, gratia plena Dominus tecum, benedicta tu in mulieribus et benedictus fructus ventris tui, Iesus. 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

0: Cari fratelli e sorelle.
1: Dear brothers and sisters. Yesterday in Lebanon, Elia Hoyek was beatified, the patriarch of Antioch of the Maronites. From 1891, for more than 30 years, he led the Maronite Church with great dedication and pastoral sensitivity. A man of dialogue and hope, he was a shining point of reference in ecclesial and social and political life, so much so that he came to be known as the father of Greater Lebanon. May the prayers and intercession of the new blessed always accompany the Maronite faithful throughout the world and obtain the gift of peace for the people of Lebanon, a country so dear to me. I follow with concern the continuing escalation of violence in the Holy Land, where many civilians have also recently fallen victim, both in West Bank and in Gaza. I make a heartfelt appeal for a return to negotiations aimed at achieving a just political solution founded on the equal dignity and equal rights of every human person, and for the rejection of further military action and unilateral decisions, particularly those that violate respect for and the status quo of the holy sites of every religious faith. I also renew my appeal regarding the situation throughout the Middle East, where an intensification of military operations has brought renewed violence and destruction, gravely endangering the lives of countless civilians and worsening the shortage of drinking water and electricity. From the depths of my heart, I urge all parties involved to suspend their attacks and to reopen without delay avenues of dialogue and diplomacy so that peace, so greatly desired for the entire region, may soon be achieved. Let us continue to pray for all the peoples throughout the world who are suffering because of war. May the Lord touch hearts and enlighten the minds of those in positions of responsibility so that reconciliation and peace may soon prevail. In the face of the devastating wildfires that are inflaming various areas of France and Spain, I express my closeness and invite everyone to pray for those affected and for the work of the helpers. Today we celebrate the 6th World Day for Grandparents and Elderly, whose theme is drawn from the words of the prophet Isaiah, "I will never forget you." Together, let us thank the Lord for the gift that older people are to the Church and to society. And let us commit ourselves to respecting and valuing their precious role, while always ensuring that they receive the care, attention, and assistance they deserve.
2: Thank you for joining us for this broadcast. Laudetur Jesus Christus. Praised be Jesus Christ.

A reading from the book of Prophet Jeremiah. The Lord said to me, "Go, buy yourself a linen loincloth, wear it on your loins, but do not put it in water." I bought the loincloth

0: as the Lord commanded, and put it on. A second time the word of the Lord came to me thus, Take the loin cloth which you bought and are wearing, and go now to the barrack. There hide it in a cleft of the rock. Obedient to the Lord's command, I went to the barrack and buried the loin cloth. After a long interval, the Lord said to me, Go now to the barrack and fetch the loin cloth which I told you to hide there. Again, I went to the barrack, sought out and took the loin cloth from the place where I had hid it. But it was rotted, good for nothing. Then the message came to me from the Lord. Thus says the Lord, So also I will allow the pride of Judah to rot, the great pride of Jerusalem. These wicked people who refuse to obey my words, who walk in the stubbornness of their hearts and follow strange gods to serve and adore them, shall be like this loin cloth, which is good for nothing. For as close as the loin cloth clings to a man's loins, so had I made the whole house of Israel and the whole house of Judah cling to me, says the Lord, to be my people, my renown, my praise, my beauty. But they did not listen.
1: Verbum Domini.
2: Deo. 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

fructum terre, toperis manu.

0: Laudetur Jesus Christus. Praised be Jesus Christ. Greetings and welcome. Our Sunday broadcast today and in the coming weeks now features the broadcast of the Pope's Angelus. Pope Leo XIV led the Angelus prayer at his summer residence in Castel Gandolfo, and here's what he had to say.
1: Dear brothers and sisters, happy Sunday. At the heart of Jesus' teachings lies the mystery of the kingdom of God, which today's gospel likens to a treasure and a pearl. The parables convey the surprise of those who find something far beyond what they could have hoped for, so much so that selling or leaving everything behind no longer seems a sacrifice, but a gain. Indeed, from the very beginning, the evangelists portray Jesus' call to follow him as irresistible. It's a free choice, yet also urgent and capable of eliciting a ready and wholehearted response. This is the first important aspect of how God is near and makes himself known. Encountering his kingdom marks a turning point that does not limit life, but enlarges it. If anything must change on our part, it's only so that our lives may be opened to greater possibilities, not fewer. There's a second aspect that Jesus seems to attach great importance to. The one who finds the treasure hidden in the field is likely a peasant, while the pearl is recognized as precious by a merchant, perhaps a traveler. Two more parables follow in which the protagonists are fishermen and a scribe well-versed in both the old and the new. Other parables compare the kingdom to a woman kneading dough or tidying her house, to a king planning for war, a man designing a tower, administrators managing payments or investments, and to shepherds and farmers. In short, the kingdom of God reveals its inestimable beauty in different ways, but calls everyone, men and women, young and old, rich and poor, to a profound renewal. Everyone is capable of understanding it and is drawn to it. Today, too, the Church is a communion of people who differ in origin, culture, abilities, and responsibilities. Yet all are called to recognize themselves as one in Jesus Christ. He is the hidden treasure, the pearl of great price, the net that gathers those who are scattered. From the beginning, Jesus called and gathered around himself people who would otherwise never have come to know one another. In this way, he demonstrated that God has no favorites, but instead offers his love freely, especially to the little ones or those cast aside. Brothers and sisters, all we have to do is ask for this gift, the very same one sought by the young King Solomon. It's the gift of recognizing the pearl of great price, of discerning the treasure for which it is worth selling everything. While the consumer culture influences our tastes, constantly creating new needs, only to sell us solutions that never satisfy and that sometimes even poison the heart, we must learn to grasp what truly matters, the treasure of a relationship with God that opens us to joy and helps us to live our relationships with one another more fully. May the intercession of Mary, seat of wisdom, direct our desire for life towards Jesus, so that in Him it may find its complete fulfillment.
2: Ave Maria, gratia plena Dominus tecum, benedicta tu in mulieribus et benedictus fructus ventris tui, Jesus.
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0: Cari fratelli e sorelle,
1: dear brothers and sisters, yesterday in Lebanon, Elia Hoyek was beatified, the patriarch of Antioch of the Maronites, from 1891. For more than 30 years, he led the Maronite Church with great dedication and pastoral sensitivity. A man of dialogue and hope, he was a shining point of reference in ecclesial and social and political life, so much so that he came to be known as the father of Greater Lebanon. May the prayers and intercession of the new blessed always accompany the Maronite faithful throughout the world and obtain the gift of peace for the people of Lebanon, a country so dear to me. I follow with concern the continuing escalation of violence in the Holy Land, where many civilians have also recently fallen victim, both in West Bank and in Gaza. I make a heartfelt appeal for a return to negotiations aimed at achieving a just political solution founded on the equal dignity and equal rights of every human person, and for the rejection of further military action and unilateral decisions, particularly those that violate respect for and the status quo of the holy sites of every religious faith. I also renew my appeal regarding the situation throughout the Middle East, where an intensification of military operations has brought renewed violence and destruction, gravely endangering the lives of countless civilians and worsening the shortage of drinking water and electricity. From the depths of my heart, I urge all parties involved to suspend their attacks and to reopen without delay avenues of dialogue and diplomacy so that peace, so greatly desired for the entire region, may soon be achieved. Let us continue to pray for all the peoples throughout the world who are suffering because of war. May the Lord touch hearts and enlighten the minds of those in positions of responsibility so that reconciliation and peace may soon prevail. In the face of the devastating wildfires that are inflaming various areas of France and Spain, I express my closeness and invite everyone to pray for those affected and for the work of the helpers. Today we celebrate the 6th World Day for Grandparents and Elderly, whose theme is drawn from the words of the prophet Isaiah, "I will never forget you." Together, let us thank the Lord for the gift that older people are to the church and to society. And let us commit ourselves to respecting and valuing their precious role, while always ensuring that they receive the care, attention, and assistance they deserve.
2: Thank you for joining us for this broadcast. Laudetur Jesus Christus. Praised be Jesus Christ.

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2: In today's program, you can hear our feature, Family. First, however, our bulletin of church news. I am Festus Tarawali. Pope Leo XIV reflected on the mystery of the Kingdom of God as a treasure that transforms human life during his Angelus on Sunday, delivered from Castel Gandolfo.
3: Cari fratelli e sorelle, buona domenica! Al centro dell'insegnamento di Gesù c'è il mistero del Regno di Dio, che il Vangelo di oggi paragona a una perla e a un tesoro.
2: Commenting on the gospel parables of the hidden treasure and the pearl of great value, the Pope said that the Kingdom of God brings a joy so profound that leaving everything behind is no longer experienced as a loss, but as a gain. Encountering his kingdom marks a turning point that does not limit life but enlarges it, the Pope said. If anything must change on our part, it is only so that our lives may be open to greater possibilities, not fewer. The Pope noted that Jesus reveals the beauty of the kingdom through images drawn from the lives of ordinary people, farmers, merchants, fishermen, scribes, women preparing bread, builders, administrators, shepherds, and farmers. Through these examples, he said, Jesus shows that the kingdom can be encountered in many different circumstances and calls everyone, men and women, young and old, poor and rich, to a profound renewal.
3: Anche oggi la Chiesa è comunione di persone diverse per origine, per cultura, per competenze.
2: The Pope said that the Church today reflects this same diversity, bringing together people of different origins, cultures and responsibilities, all called to recognize their unity in Jesus Christ. He is the hidden treasure, the pearl of great price, the net that gathers those who are scattered, the Pope said. From the beginning, he continued, Jesus gathered around himself people who otherwise might never have met, showing that God does not show partiality and that his love is especially directed towards those who are small and overlooked. Pope Leo invited the faithful to ask for the gift sought by young King Solomon, the wisdom to recognize what is truly valuable. He warned that consumer culture can create ever new desires and offer solutions that fail to bring lasting fulfillment and can harm the human heart. Christians, he said, must learn to recognize the true treasure, a relationship with God that opens people to joy and helps them build better relationships with one another. In remarks after the Angelus prayer, the Pope renewed his urgent appeals for peace in the Holy Land and across the Middle East.
3: Seguo con apprensione il perdurare e l'inasprirsi della violenza in Terra Santa, di cui ultimamente sono state vittime anche molti civili.
2: I continue to follow with deep concern the ongoing and escalating violence in the Holy Land, the Pope said, noting that many civilians have recently fallen victim, both in the West Bank and in Gaza. He called for a return to negotiations aimed at achieving a just political solution founded on the equal dignity and equal rights of every human person, and for the rejection of further military actions and unilateral decisions, particularly those that violate the respect due to and the status quo of the holy sites of every religious faith. The Holy Father also renewed his appeal regarding the situation throughout the Middle East, where he said the intensification of military operations has once again brought violence and destruction, placing the lives of countless civilians in grave danger and worsening the shortages of drinking water and electricity. I urge all parties involved to suspend their attacks and urgently reopen avenues of diplomacy and dialogue so that the peace so greatly desired by the entire region may be achieved without delay, the Pope said. Bringing his appeal to a close, the Pope encouraged everyone to continue praying for all peoples throughout the world who are suffering because of war. May the Lord touch the hearts and enlighten the minds of those in positions of responsibility so that reconciliation and peace may soon prevail, he said. Pope Leo on Sunday also paid a tribute to the newly beatified blessed Elias Hoyek, praying that his witness and intercession may bring peace to Lebanon and strengthen Maronite faithful throughout the world. The Pope noted that Blessed Elias led the Maronite Church for more than 30 years with great dedication and pastoral sensitivity. The Beatification Mass was celebrated on Saturday by Cardinal Marcello Semeraro, the prefect of the Dicastery for the Causes of Saints.
3: Oggi si celebra la sesta giornata mondiale dei nonni e degli anziani.
2: Pope Leo Ad Angelus on Sunday also recalled that on this last Sunday of July, we celebrate the sixth World Day for Grandparents and the Elderly, whose theme is drawn from the words of the prophet Isaiah, "I will never forget you." He said, "Together, let us thank the Lord for the gifts that older people are to the church and to society. Let us also commit ourselves to respecting and valuing their precious role and to ensure that they always receive the attention, care, and support they deserve," the Pope said. In his message for this year's observance, released on the 15th of June, he reminded grandparents and elderly people around the world that God never forgets them. Francesca Merlo has this report.
4: Reflecting on the words of the prophet Isaiah, the Pope recalls God's promise never to abandon his people. He points to the image of the Lord engraving his children on the palms of his hands and loving them with a tenderness even greater than that of a mother for her child. Pope Leo notes that these words are especially meaningful for many older people who experience loneliness, illness, or the painful feeling of being forgotten. He acknowledges that some elderly people can feel reduced to a bed number or defined only by their health condition, and he says the annual celebration is an opportunity for the Church to reaffirm its closeness to them. The Pope stresses that at every stage of life, people remain beloved sons and daughters of God. He says old age does not diminish a person's dignity or place within the Church, but can instead become a time of renewed faith and deeper awareness of God's love. Addressing younger generations, Pope Leo encourages them to revive the tradition of visiting grandparents, elderly relatives, and older people who may have no one to visit them. He invites young people to bring them the Pope's affection through simple gestures of presence and companionship. The Holy Father also underlines that it is never too late to turn to God. Observing that many people today reach old age without having had a genuine experience of faith, he insists that the Lord continues to draw close to every person and that anyone can begin a new journey of faith even later in life. Against the backdrop of war and social unrest, Pope Leo asks older people to join him in praying for peace and for future generations. Concluding his message, he thanks elderly people throughout the world for their prayers, especially those offered through the Rosary, and he entrusts them to the Lord, who he says never forgets his children. I'm Francesca Merlo.
2: The newly elected president of AMECEA, that is the Association of Member Episcopal Conferences in Eastern Africa, Archbishop Gervas John Naisonga, has called on the Church to remain steadfast in seeking the kingdom of God, fostering unity and accompanying young people with hope. Presiding over the closing mass of the 21st AMECEA Plenary Assembly in Nairobi, the Archbishop of Mbeya in Tanzania reflected on the example of King Solomon, expressing humility as he assumed leadership of the Regional Episcopal Association. "I ask the Lord for a discerning heart to govern his people and to distinguish between good and evil," he said, adding that the Church's mission is to guide the faithful towards both human flourishing and eternal life. Referring to the Assembly's focus on young people, Archbishop Naisonga said the Church seeks to accompany them and all the faithful in learning to see, judge, and act in the light of the Gospel. Reflecting on the Gospel of the hidden treasure and the pearl of great value, Archbishop Naisonga urged Christians to place Christ at the center of their lives. "Seek first the kingdom of God, and the rest will be given to you," he said. He also described communion, collaboration, and unity as essential to the Church's mission. He prayed that the spirit of communion experienced during the Assembly will continue to flourish throughout the AMECEA region, enabling the Church to become ever more a sign of hope, salt of the earth, and light of the world. The Archbishop of Mbeya in Tanzania succeeds Bishop Charles Kasonde of Solwezi Diocese in Zambia. AMECEA is a regional pastoral solidarity organization for 8 national episcopal conferences of 9 countries: Eritrea, Ethiopia, Kenya, Malawi, South Sudan, Sudan, Tanzania, Uganda, and Zambia. Djibouti and Somalia are affiliate members of AMECEA. Churches across Italy took up a nationwide collection on Sunday to support victims of Venezuela's devastating earthquakes as humanitarian needs continue to grow. The UN says a further $80 million is still needed for humanitarian relief. Thaddeus Jones has this report.
5: The initiative, promoted by the Italian Bishops' Conference through Caritas Italiana, is intended as a tangible expression of solidarity from the Church in Italy with the Church and people of Venezuela. Funds raised through the collection will help address both immediate and longer-term humanitarian needs, including the distribution of drinking water, food supplies, hygiene kits, essential goods and medicines, as well as health care, psychosocial assistance, and spiritual support. In the immediate aftermath of the earthquakes, the Italian Bishops' Conference allocated an initial 500,000 euros earmarked for the Catholic Church to support emergency relief efforts. The scale of the disaster continues to emerge now. More than a month after the earthquake struck northern Venezuela, the death toll has risen to over 5,500, with thousands more injured and tens of thousands of people displaced from their homes. According to figures released by Venezuelan authorities, hundreds of buildings have been damaged or destroyed, while temporary shelters are hosting displaced families. The United Nations World Food Program says it's already provided assistance to more than 100,000 people and aims to reach 500,000 in the coming months. However, the agency warns that an additional $80 million U.S. dollars in funding is still needed to sustain relief operations. I'm Dennis Jones.
2: Pope Leo on Sunday expressed closeness to those affected by wildfires in France and Spain during the Angelus and called for prayers for victims and emergency responders. Some 200,000 people have been displaced in France and around 70,000 in Spain as firefighters struggle to contain fires spreading throughout the two countries. Isabella de Carvalho has this report.
6: It has been an exceptionally hot summer so far in Western Europe with back-to-back heat waves. June was the hottest June recorded for Western Europe according to data from the EU's climate change service, Copernicus. This, coupled with very dry weather and below-average precipitations across large areas of France and Spain, means the vegetation is very dry and prone to ignition, with gusty winds readily available to fan the flames. Additionally, an unusually wet winter allowed vegetation to grow widely and rapidly, which, when dried by the summer heat, has meant abundant fuel for the fires. This has created the perfect conditions for fires to spread. Climate change is also increasing the risk of summer heat waves across Europe, which is the fastest warming continent on Earth, with temperatures rising more than 0.5 Celsius each decade since the 1990s. The southwest of France is the hardest hit area in the country, especially regions near the city of Bordeaux, like Gironde and Landes, where nearly 200,000 people have been evacuated. The French Interior Minister told the BBC that around 98,000 hectares of land have burned across France since the start of the year. The French Prime Minister Sébastien Lecornu described the fires as unprecedented and said that the Gironde blaze had become so strong that it was generating its own winds. "Our priority is clear, protecting human lives," he posted on X, adding that evacuation orders must be respected without delay. On Saturday, authorities were preparing to use a massive specially adapted cargo aircraft to dump flame retardants on the Gironde blaze. Meanwhile, at least 60,000 people have been displaced in Spain, as fires have been burning close to the capital, Madrid, which is home to over 6 million people. Addressing reporters on Saturday, Spanish Prime Minister Pedro Sanchez said the priority was saving lives and protecting inhabited areas, but warned that complex hours lay ahead. He also said that fires have burned around 130,000 hectares of forest this year in Spain, up from an annual average of 100,000 over the past decade. Fires have also been touching other areas across Europe, including Italy, where more than 350 fires broke out in Sicily, and Scotland, where emergency services have been tackling a wildfire that has been burning in a national park for 10 days. I'm Isabella de Carvalho.
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0: Hello and welcome to our program family. As we continue to share about the effects of AI in the world, today we have Mesh Toib from Nigeria and Father Faustin from Tanzania, who will inform us more in relation to the Holy Father and their view on AI and how it is shaping the world. Welcome Mr. Toib and Father Faustin in a special way in this special program.
1: Yeah, my name is Mesh Toib Abatunde. I'm from Nigeria and I school presently in Italy in Lumsar University.
0: What are your sentiments of AI and its reality among us and in line with the Holy Father's message?
1: For me, AI has its good and its bad because we can use it in both ways. But I think the most important message is anchored on what the Holy Father is saying, that the faces and the voices have to remain with the people. We cannot replace it. I wrote a paper on it last year to my Reverend Father, and I said even the church has to ensure that AI does not replace humanity. It only enhances the message. It can only simplify our task. And for the future of AI, it's only going to get bigger and bigger. We cannot stop it. The government can try to put policies in place, but it cannot be stopped. So it can only be harnessed in a way for more good than bad, because no matter what we do, there will still be some elements of people trying to use it in the bad ways. But we must make sure that the good overrides the bad.
0: What about the church in general?
1: Yeah, the church will use AI, because if the church does not use AI, the people who constitute the church are using AI. So the church shying away from AI, it's not good. Like I said, I wrote a paper on it last year in a presentation where I said it can be used to enhance the message, not to generate message. AI cannot take the place of a priest. You don't make it. There are some apps where we say you confess to an app. It does not have the humanity to take your message. But it can read messages. It can use to amplify messages to the church, but not to generate the messages, not to present the messages. Because even in the course of presenting a message, there are times where the preacher becomes human at that moment, becomes more spontaneous. Apart from what he has written down, AI is not like that. AI is data, AI is programmed. But being human, the church using AI means there should be a limit, there should be a barrier where AI can work and where AI cannot work. Where AI can work, maybe for daily readings, for what you can project to the church to read, but not in the areas of presenting messages, not in the areas of generating messages, no. Those are the work of human, but AI comes in assistance.
0: What message can you give to the Gen Zs and their use of AI and those who are used and addicted to AI to enhance their work of daily life?
1: What I can say to the Gen Z is that, yes, they are exposed to AI. They are the one who use AI the most because of the validation it gives them. It gives. But the point remains that we cannot take away the place of humanity. If you allow too much of AI to generate things for you, you lose your thinking ability. And your thinking ability is very, very important in your creativity. If you rely too much on AI, it is a programmed software. Someone somewhere developed it. It is programmed, it works on data. But you being you, you are big. What you can do is it cannot be quantified, but AI can be quantified. What it can do, it can get to a stage where it doesn't have enough answers for you than just to validate what you are saying. But you as human, you as a Gen Z growing up, your potentials are endless when you think for yourself, when you think of things you want to do. So I would say to the Gen Z is remain yourself, be true to yourself. AI can enhance your creativity, but AI cannot be you.
0: In your view, what's the future of AI?
1: To me, the future of AI is only going to get bigger, because what we are seeing right now is just like we are getting started. AI is only going to get bigger and bigger, because every day there is an app, cloud releases update like every other week of new updates. So AI is only getting bigger. There are more means of humanizing AI. They keep trying to humanize it. So AI is not stopping, but we must make sure that we don't lose our humanity in that process.
0: Thank you very much, Mr. Toib from Lumsar University, for your rich sentiments about AI. And to you, Father Faustin, what can you comment and what are your views about AI kindly share with us, especially as a priest and serving in a diocese in Tanzania and in Africa. Welcome and introduce yourself first to the listener.
2: My name is Father Faustin Furaha, working in the Catholic Episcopal Conference of the Catholic Bishops of Tanzania.
0: What can you comment on the Pope's message to the world?
2: The Pope is calling us to get to know that faces and voices are unique to us and they are sacred before the Lord. And therefore, he is asking us to think of how can we preserve human voice and faces amid or in the middle of all the advanced technologies, and at this point is artificial intelligence. Pope Leo and the previous Pope, especially Pope Francis, have been interested in discussing and finding out about the artificial intelligence. And the point is, Pope Francis at some point was caught in a deep fake photo in which he has never dressed in that way. And that gave him a new way of thinking about artificial intelligence. And therefore, he asked the dicastery for the doctrine for faith and the dicastery for culture and education to give a real study about artificial intelligence. And in January 2025, they came out with a book called Antiqua et Nova. At this note from the Holy See, they have tried to explain the difference between human intelligence and this machine, what we call the artificial intelligence. And if according to this document, this is a tool, artificial intelligence is a tool, and is never ever can be equated with human intelligence because they are far beyond.
0: As a priest, what is your main focus in this world of artificial intelligence, and what is your take and advice to the people whom you serve?
2: My focus is especially in evangelization. How can we make use of artificial intelligence for evangelization? After the call of the master, go and evangelize the people and teach them. How do we teach them? We teach them through the technology that exists. And at this time, the whole world is thinking about artificial intelligence. Therefore, when I get back to Tanzania, I will share the knowledge I acquired from this conference to the bishops, also to the priests, and to the seminarians, to the laity, and to the religious, so that they may get to know what is AI, that's awareness, but also they may use it with wisdom, because that's a real call to use it with wisdom. And finally, they may use it responsibly.
0: How has the African population embraced artificial intelligence, as you are one of their pastors in Africa?
2: AI is something new, is an alien to African continent. However, with the presence of good networking, everybody is trying to access AI. Young people, Gen Z, are always online, and they consume so much information. And sometimes they trust a lot about what they get from the social media, which is AI generated. There is so much misinformation, there is so much disinformation, there is so much fake news, and they all observe that. Now, what will be the future of AI in Africa is there has been a call from all of Africa on how can we have our own kind of AI materials. What does that mean? We have our values that they are very particular to Africans. And most of the time when we use AI, it is very much westernized, or it has Western influence. So the future of AI is to try to have AI that is resonate with African context and African values, and that will make a good use of it. So I see it coming, it's already there, but we can make use of it more precisely when we can, when we are able to use AI with African values.
0: Thank you, Father Faustin and Mr. Choib, for your contribution and sentiments. As we come to the end of today's program, one message stands out clearly. Artificial intelligence is not simply a technological issue. It is a human, moral, and spiritual one. Inspired by the Holy Father's message, we have reflected on how AI can become a force for good when it is guided by truth, justice, and respect for human dignity, rather than by profit or convenience alone. Our discussion has also reminded us that Africa must not simply receive technologies developed elsewhere, but should help shape their future with its own values, cultures, wisdom, and creativity. The Church has an important role in encouraging ethical innovations, protecting the vulnerable, and ensuring that no one is left behind in this rapidly changing digital age. My sincere thanks to our guests for sharing their knowledge and insights. And to you, our listeners, for joining us. We hope today's conversation encourages you to continue reflecting on how each of us can use technology responsibly while keeping the human person at the center. Thank you for your company. Until next time, may God bless you, guide you in wisdom, and fill your hearts with hope. Peace be with you. Thank you for joining us on the program, family. I'm Sister Christine Masivo.
3: 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In our next program at the same time tomorrow, you can hear our feature, The African Synod, The Church Alive in Africa Today. I am Festus Tarawali, and do join us then. Praised be Jesus Christ. Laudetur Jesus Christus.

0: Laudator Jesus Christus. Vatican and World News.
1: In the headlines this Monday, July 27th, Pope Leo to host a concert for peace with children from crisis-affected countries. The Synod publishes a resource for the 2027 local church assemblies. And the Archbishop of Berlin condemns a hate crime in the German capital. In the Vatican, I'm Deborah Castellano-Lubov. An international choir of children and young people from crisis-affected parts of the world will come together with Pope Leo XIV and Andrea Bocelli to dedicate time to praying for peace at Borgo Laudato Si on July 29th, using music as a universal language of peace. As Kelsey Gussie tells us, the concert is part of the celebrations marking 800 years since the death of St. Francis of Assisi.
2: A choir of 164 children and young people from five areas around the world affected by crises will come together with Pope Leo XIV for the event Canticle of Peace on July 29th. This prayer service is being promoted by the Laudato Si Center for Higher Education and the Andrea Bocelli Foundation. As part of the celebrations marking 800 years since the death of St. Francis of Assisi, Pope Leo will lead a moment of prayer and reflection, petitioning for peace in the world, and taking inspiration from the Italian saint's text of the Canticle of the Creatures. The young singers will come from the Holy Land, Uganda, Haiti, and Italy, bringing their diverse backgrounds and stories, often characterized by war, poverty, or challenges, together. Their voices are a testament to the power of music and art as languages of dialogue, hope, and reconciliation understood around the world. And they will be joined by Andrea Bocelli as well. This event is the conclusion of a 10-day gathering that connected choristers and educators for the first time through music in the spirit of a global village. In a joint press release from the Laudato Si Center for Higher Education and the Andrea Bocelli Foundation, Cardinal Fabio Baggio, Director General of the Laudato Si Center, explained that the Canticle of Peace event showcases how the Borgo remains a place where faith is translated into concrete gestures of encounter, education, and fraternity. In a world marked by growing conflicts and divisions, the Cardinal highlighted how bringing the diverse group of young people together with the Pope testifies to the fact that peace is built first and foremost by educating people to encounter dialogue and mutual care. That is the mission of the Borgo Laudato Si. It is meant to share a culture of peace to the ends of the earth, a culture that is based on fraternity, care and respect for creation, and the dignity of each person. At the end of the prayer event, each national choir delegation will give the Pope a handmade gift from their country, showcasing its cultural identity and expressing the group's gratitude. I'm Kelsey Gussie.
1: Turning to the next Vatican headline, the General Secretariat of the Synod today published a new resource to help local churches prepare their evaluation assemblies ahead of the 2028 Ecclesial Assembly in the Vatican. The document seeks to guide the discernment process in light of the Synod on Synodality's call for conversion and listening. Devin Watkins reports.
3: The General Secretariat of the Synod is offering bishops and diocesan synodal teams practical guidance for evaluation assemblies to be held in the first half of 2027. It published a new resource on Monday to help local churches prepare their assemblies ahead of the 2028 Ecclesial Assembly in the Vatican. The document is entitled Recollecting, Accompanying the Preparation of the Local Church's Evaluation Assembly. According to Cardinal Mario Grech, Secretary General of the Synod, evaluation is not a technical exercise, but an experience of gratitude and truth. He said recollecting means recognizing what the Lord has brought to maturity in the journey of our communities and allowing ourselves to be guided towards the next steps. The document explains that in Scripture, recollecting means recognizing God's action in history in order to discern the present and the future. Local churches are therefore invited to revisit the Synod's implementation phase, identifying both the fruits that have matured and the further steps to which they are being called. The resource does not impose a single model, but offers

0: questions and practical suggestions that can be adapted to each local context. According to the document, the approach reflects Pope Leo XIV's description of synodality as a spiritual style that is born of encounter, grows through listening, and matures in discernment. Each local assembly will produce a definitive narrative report and a letter to the other churches. Inspired by the letters of communion of the early church, the letter will share what the local church has learned, the steps it intends to take, and a message of hope for other communities. Once approved by the bishop, both texts are to be sent to the national or regional synodal teams and shared with the General Secretariat of the Synod. Assemblies of bishops' conferences and Eastern Catholic hierarchical structures will follow in the second half of 2027, with continental assemblies in early 2028. I'm Devin Watkins.
1: And now for the latest in the Middle East, this report of Nathan Morley.
2: On Sunday, CNN quoted a Pentagon source as saying operations were currently on hold, but did not specify the duration or give any other details. CBS News, citing two regional sources, said Washington had suspended attacks to avoid disrupting an Omani delegation's visit to Tehran for talks on the reopening of the Strait of Hormuz. Separately, the New York Times reported that President Donald Trump had set aside plans for a sharp escalation after senior advisers warned of dwindling U.S. air defense stocks. The United States has fired more than 1,200 Patriot interceptors, each costing over $4 million. In other regional news, thousands of seafarers remain stranded in and around the Strait of Hormuz, according to the UN Human Rights Office. According to the International Maritime Organization, at least 6,000 seafarers on around 400 vessels have been unable to leave the area. Many others are unaccounted for, believed to be stuck in the Persian Gulf on a range of smaller vessels, or have otherwise not been located. Rights Office spokesperson Shabia Montu said at least 9 ships carrying 93 crew members had been abandoned by their owners at Iranian ports, leaving crews without wages, supply, or contact with their families.
3: The seafarers have been left on their ships to fend for themselves without food, water, fuel, medical care, electricity, or means to communicate with their families. They face prolonged isolation and confinement in a conflict zone with uncertainty about their safety and disembarkation, and this is risking a severe toll on their mental and physical well-being.
2: The warning comes as attacks on civilian vessels continue. 17 seafarers have reportedly been killed since the strikes and counterstrikes involving the US, Israel, and Iran begun, including 5 in recent weeks. In other international news, the Syrian interim leader, Ahmed al-Shara, has said that Syria is working toward a security agreement with Israel, with the participation of several countries, in hopes of paving the way for a broader peace while safeguarding Syria's rights. Al-Shara said that Damascus was seeking to avoid military confrontation with Israel and viewed such an arrangement as a possible gateway to a more comprehensive resolution. However, he stressed that any future agreement would not compromise Syria's rights to the occupied Golan Heights. Israel has launched waves of strikes and incursions in southern Syria since the collapse of the former President Bashar al-Assad's government back in December 2024. On neighboring Lebanon, al-Shara dismissed speculation of Syrian military intervention, saying that Damascus had no intention of deploying forces there. For Vatican Radio, this is Nathan Morley reporting.
1: Staying in the Middle East for Vatican Media, Father Ibrahim Faltas, head of schools of the Custody of the Holy Land, has deplored the situation in the West Bank, and he has issued a warning to both to those who fuel the violence and to those who, quote, fail to intervene to stop the endless spiral, quote. He expressed his hope that the elections announced in Israel and Palestine will bring new balances and genuine justice to both peoples, but he warned that violence is intensifying in the Holy Land, a violence that never, he says, left the land. As the reports clearly show, it escalates into further acts of revenge, he says, and lengthens the lists of those who have died in the destructions with narrowed prospects for peace. He says that the West Bank is burning, bleeding, crying out in pain and suffering. And like Gaza, it has become a territory that has lost its scale and its space as a place that is no longer recognizable, a land physically and socially divided, scarred by deep wounds and affronted in its historical identity. He says that people are dying in an unofficial war, undeclared, but that continues, constant and widespread, that there have been countless fires in homes and on land, and that it is no longer possible to travel from one city to another, even if they're very close, whether for medical emergencies, to work, to help relatives, or to defend small family properties that have been illegally occupied and seized by aggressive or violent settlers. He says that he's received countless requests for help regarding needs that have become serious, dangerous, and increasingly difficult to address, and that at numerous checkpoints, now more than 1,000, and the many temporary roadblocks that have become part of a landscape that once represented the history and daily life of the Palestinian people. And over the years, he also notes that settlements have surrounded every village and every sign and symbol of community life. He warns how this affects young people and parents who are unable to bring children who need medical treatment to hospitals. And now back to Europe. After a minivan drove at high speed into a crowd at an event in Berlin, Germany, the local church, German leaders, and EU authorities are expressing their opposition to hatred and calling for defense of freedom, Claudia Torres reports.
4: What a terrible event. Hatred must not win. Archbishop Heiner Koch of Berlin expressed this to the German Catholic news agency KNA about the attack that on the evening of Saturday, 25 July, left one person dead and about 30 injured in the German capital after a minivan drove at high speed into the crowd of participants at the city's Pride event. Representatives of the European Union also condemned the episode. In a post in German on social media, European Commission President Ursula von der Leyen wrote, "I express my deepest condolences to the victims of the attack at the Christopher Street Day parade in Berlin, and to their families and friends. Everyone should be able to live, love, and defend their rights without fear. Hatred and violence," she continued, "have no place in our societies." European Parliament President Roberta Metsola expressed the same view. Today she expressed, "Our thoughts are with the victims of the attack in Berlin, their families, and all those taking part in Christopher Street Day. Hatred and violence have no place in our Europe of freedom and respect. We will continue to stand united against those who seek to sow fear and division." Berlin experienced a night of terror after a day of celebrations featuring concerts, parades, and music. At around 10 p.m., a white minivan was seen entering the Tiergarten City Park and driving into the crowd that had gathered there, causing the death of one person, a woman according to Der Spiegel, and injuring another 16, some of them very seriously. Authorities have identified the suspected attacker and released his photograph. He is said to be a 21-year-old man identified as Abdul B., who according to the DPA news agency was released from a juvenile prison in May 2026. He was reportedly already known to police, who believe he had links to radical Islamist circles. He is said to be a supporter of the so-called Islamic State. According to authorities, he fled on foot after the white van, having run over the people in the street, crashed into a tree. German police said the 21-year-old suspect was shot dead on Sunday. "An abominable act," German Chancellor Friedrich Merz wrote on X, describing it as an attack on our society. I'm Claudia Torres.
1: And that brings us to the end of this edition of Vatican and World News. For more on these and other stories, please visit our web portal at www.vaticannews.va and also watch for the latest updates on our social platforms of X, Instagram, Facebook. And remember that the Holy Father will be giving his Angelus address from St. Peter's Square on Sunday. You could watch the live stream for that. Many thanks to Daniele Giorgi in the studio in the Vatican. I'm Deborah Castellano-Lubov.

0: Laudato Jesus Christus, Vatican and World News.
1: In the headlines this Monday, July 27th, Pope Leo to host a concert for peace with children from crisis-affected countries. The Synod publishes a resource for the 2027 local church assemblies, and the Archbishop of Berlin condemns a hate crime in the German capital. In the Vatican, I'm Deborah Castellano-Lubov. An international choir of children and young people from crisis-affected parts of the world will come together with Pope Leo XIV and Andrea Bocelli to dedicate time to praying for peace at Borgo Laudato Si on July 29th, using music as a universal language of peace. As Kelsey Gussie tells us, the concert is part of the celebrations marking 800 years since the death of St. Francis of Assisi.
2: A choir of 164 children and young people from five areas around the world affected by crises will come together with Pope Leo XIV for the event Canticle of Peace on July 29th. This prayer service is being promoted by the Laudato Si Center for Higher Education and the Andrea Bocelli Foundation. As part of the celebrations marking 800 years since the death of St. Francis of Assisi, Pope Leo will lead a moment of prayer and reflection, petitioning for peace in the world, and taking inspiration from the Italian saint's text of the Canticle of the Creatures. The young singers will come from the Holy Land, Uganda, Haiti, and Italy, bringing their diverse backgrounds and stories, often characterized by war, poverty, or challenges, together. Their voices are a testament to the power of music and art as languages of dialogue, hope, and reconciliation understood around the world. And they will be joined by Andrea Bocelli as well. This event is the conclusion of a 10-day gathering that connected choristers and educators for the first time through music in the spirit of a global village. In a joint press release from the Laudato Si Center for Higher Education and the Andrea Bocelli Foundation, Cardinal Fabio Baggio, Director General of the Laudato Si Center, explained that the Canticle of Peace event showcases how the Borgo remains a place where faith is translated into concrete gestures of encounter, education, and fraternity. In a world marked by growing conflicts and divisions, the Cardinal highlighted how bringing the diverse group of young people together with the Pope testifies to the fact that peace is built first and foremost by educating people to encounter dialogue and mutual care. That is the mission of the Borgo Laudato Si. It is meant to share a culture of peace to the ends of the earth, a culture that is based on fraternity, care and respect for creation, and the dignity of each person. At the end of the prayer event, each national choir delegation will give the Pope a handmade gift from their country, showcasing its cultural identity and expressing the group's gratitude. I'm Kelsey Gussie.
1: Turning to the next Vatican headline, the General Secretariat of the Synod today published a new resource to help local churches prepare their evaluation assemblies ahead of the 2028 Ecclesial Assembly in the Vatican. The document seeks to guide the discernment process in light of the Synod on Synodality's call for conversion and listening. Devin Watkins reports.
3: The General Secretariat of the Synod is offering bishops and diocesan synodal teams practical guidance for evaluation assemblies to be held in the first half of 2027. It published a new resource on Monday to help local churches prepare their assemblies ahead of the 2028 Ecclesial Assembly in the Vatican. The document is entitled Recollecting, Accompanying the Preparation of the Local Church's Evaluation Assembly. According to Cardinal Mario Grech, Secretary General of the Synod, evaluation is not a technical exercise, but an experience of gratitude and truth. He said recollecting means recognizing what the Lord has brought to maturity in the journey of our communities and allowing ourselves to be guided towards the next steps. The document explains that in Scripture, recollecting means recognizing God's action in history in order to discern the present and the future. Local churches are therefore invited to revisit the Synod's implementation phase, identifying both the fruits that have matured and the further steps to which they are being called. The resource does not impose a single model, but offers questions and practical suggestions that can be adapted to each local context. According to the document, the approach reflects Pope Leo XIV's description of synodality as a spiritual style that is born of encounter, grows through listening, and matures in discernment. Each local assembly will produce a definitive narrative report and a letter to the other churches. Inspired by the letters of communion of the early church, the letter will share what the local church has learned, the steps it intends to take, and a message of hope for other communities. Once approved by the bishop, both texts are to be sent to the national or regional synodal teams and shared with the General Secretariat of the Synod. Assemblies of bishops' conferences and Eastern Catholic hierarchical structures will follow in the second half of 2027, with continental assemblies in early 2028. I'm Devin Watkins.
1: And now for the latest in the Middle East, this report of Nathan Morley.
4: On Sunday, CNN quoted a Pentagon source as saying operations were currently on hold, but did not specify the duration or give any other details. CBS News, citing two regional sources, said Washington had suspended attacks to avoid disrupting an Omani delegation's visit to Tehran for talks on the reopening of the Strait of Hormuz. Separately, the New York Times reported that President Donald Trump had set aside plans for a sharp escalation after senior advisers warned of dwindling U.S. air defense stocks. The United States has fired more than 1,200 Patriot interceptors, each costing over $4 million. In other regional news, thousands of seafarers remain stranded in and around the Strait of Hormuz, according to the UN Human Rights Office. According to the International Maritime Organization, at least 6,000 seafarers on around 400 vessels have been unable to leave the area. Many others are unaccounted for, believed to be stuck in the Persian Gulf on a range of smaller vessels, or have otherwise not been located. Rights Office spokesperson Shabia Montu said at least 9 ships carrying 93 crew members had been abandoned by their owners at Iranian ports, leaving crews without wages, supply, or contact with their families.
5: The seafarers have been left on their ships to fend for themselves without food, water, fuel, medical care, electricity, or means to communicate with their families. They face prolonged isolation and confinement in a conflict zone with uncertainty about their safety and disembarkation, and this is risking a severe toll on their mental and physical well-being.
4: The warning comes as attacks on civilian vessels continue. 17 seafarers have reportedly been killed since the strikes and counterstrikes involving the US, Israel, and Iran begun, including 5 in recent weeks. In other international news, the Syrian interim leader, Ahmed al-Shara, has said that Syria is working toward a security agreement with Israel, with the participation of several countries, in hopes of paving the way for a broader peace while safeguarding Syria's rights. Al-Shara said that Damascus was seeking to avoid military confrontation with Israel and viewed such an arrangement as a possible gateway to a more comprehensive resolution. However, he stressed that any future agreement would not compromise Syria's rights to the occupied Golan Heights. Israel has launched waves of strikes and incursions in southern Syria since the collapse of the former President Bashar al-Assad's government back in December 2024. On neighboring Lebanon, al-Shara dismissed speculation of Syrian military intervention, saying that Damascus had no intention of deploying forces there. For Vatican Radio, this is Nathan Morley reporting.
1: Staying in the Middle East for Vatican Media, Father Ibrahim Faltas, head of schools of the Custody of the Holy Land, has deplored the situation in the West Bank, and he has issued a warning to both to those who fuel the violence and to those who, quote, fail to intervene to stop the endless spiral, quote. He expressed his hope that the elections announced in Israel and Palestine will bring new balances and genuine justice to both peoples, but he warned that violence is intensifying in the Holy Land, a violence that never, he says, left the land. As the reports clearly show, it escalates into further acts of revenge, he says, and lengthens the lists of those who have died and the destructions with narrowed prospects for peace. He says that the West Bank is burning, bleeding, crying out in pain and suffering, and like Gaza, it has become a territory that has lost its scale and its space as a place that is no longer recognizable, a land physically and socially divided, scarred by deep wounds and affronted in its historical identity. He says that people are dying in an unofficial war, undeclared, but that continues, constant and what widespread, that there have been countless fires in homes and on land, and that it is no longer possible to travel from one city to another, even if they're very close, whether for medical emergencies, to work, to help relatives, or to defend small family properties that have been illegally occupied and seized by aggressive or violent settlers. He says that he's received countless requests for help regarding needs that have become serious, dangerous, and increasingly difficult to address, and that at numerous checkpoints, now more than 1,000, and the many temporary roadblocks that have become part of a landscape that once represented the history and daily life of the Palestinian people. And over the years, he also notes that settlements have surrounded every village and every sign and symbol of community life. He warns how this affects young people and parents who are unable to bring children who need medical treatment to hospitals. And now back to Europe. After a minivan drove at high speed into a crowd at an event in Berlin, Germany, the local church, German leaders, and EU authorities are expressing their opposition to hatred and calling for defense of freedom, Claudia Torres reports.
6: What a terrible event. Hatred must not win. Archbishop Heiner Kolch of Berlin expressed this to the German Catholic news agency KNA about the attack that on the evening of Saturday, 25 July, left one person dead and about 30 injured in the German capital after a minivan drove at high speed into the crowd of participants at the city's Pride event. Representatives of the European Union also condemned the episode. In a post in German on social media, European Commission President Ursula von der Leyen wrote, "I express my deepest condolences to the victims of the attack at the Christopher Street Day parade in Berlin, and to their families and friends. Everyone should be able to live, love, and defend their rights without fear. Hatred and violence," she continued, "have no place in our societies." European Parliament President Roberta Metsola expressed the same view. Today she expressed, "Our thoughts are with the victims of the attack in Berlin, their families, and all those taking part in Christopher Street Day. Hatred and violence have no place in our Europe of freedom and respect. We will continue to stand united against those who seek to sow fear and division." Berlin experienced a night of terror after a day of celebrations featuring concerts, parades, and music. At around 10 p.m., a white minivan was seen entering the Tiergarten City Park and driving into the crowd that had gathered there, causing the death of one person, a woman according to Der Spiegel, and injuring another 16, some of them very seriously. Authorities have identified the suspected attacker and released his photograph. He is said to be a 21-year-old man identified as Abdul B., who according to the DPA news agency was released from a juvenile prison in May 2026. He was reportedly already known to police, who believe he had links to radical Islamist circles. He is said to be a supporter of the so-called Islamic State. According to authorities, he fled on foot after the white van, having run over the people in the street, crashed into a tree. German police said the 21-year-old suspect was shot dead on Sunday. "An abominable act," German Chancellor Friedrich Merz wrote on X, describing it as an attack on our society. I'm Claudia Torres.
1: And that brings us to the end of this edition of Vatican and World News. For more on these and other stories, please visit our web portal at www.vaticannews.va, and also watch for the latest updates on our social platforms of X, Instagram, Facebook. And remember that the Holy Father will be giving his Angelus address from St. Peter's Square on Sunday. You could watch the live stream for that. Many thanks to Daniele Giorgi in the studio in the Vatican. I'm Deborah Castellano-Lubov.

0: situated in the Pontifical Gardens of Castel Gandolfo. The occasion is organized to mark 800 years since the death of St. Francis of Assisi. Kels Gassi has this report.
1: A choir of 164 children and young people from five areas around the world affected by crises will come together with Pope Leo XIV for the event Canticle of Peace on July 29th. This prayer service is being promoted by the Laudato Si Center for Higher Education and the Andrea Bocelli Foundation. As part of the celebrations marking 800 years since the death of St. Francis of Assisi, Pope Leo will lead a moment of prayer and reflection, petitioning for peace in the world, and taking inspiration from the Italian saint's text of the Canticle of the Creatures. The young singers will come from the Holy Land, Uganda, Haiti, and Italy, bringing their diverse backgrounds and stories, often characterized by war, poverty, or challenges, together. Their voices are a testament to the power of music and art as languages of dialogue, hope, and reconciliation understood around the world. And they will be joined by Andrea Bocelli as well. This event is the conclusion of a 10-day gathering that connected choristers and educators for the first time through music in the spirit of a global village. In a joint press release from the Laudato Si Center for Higher Education and the Andrea Bocelli Foundation, Cardinal Fabio Baggio, Director General of the Laudato Si Center, explained that the Canticle of Peace event showcases how the Borgo remains a place where faith is translated into concrete gestures of encounter, education, and fraternity. In a world marked by growing conflicts and divisions, the Cardinal highlighted how bringing the diverse group of young people together with the Pope testifies to the fact that peace is built first and foremost by educating people to encounter dialogue and mutual care. That is the mission of the Borgo Laudato Si. It is meant to share a culture of peace to the ends of the earth, a culture that is based on fraternity, care and respect for creation, and the dignity of each person. At the end of the prayer event, each national choir delegation will give the Pope a handmade gift from their country, showcasing its cultural identity and expressing the group's gratitude. I'm Kelsey Gussie.
0: The General Secretariat of the Synod on Monday, July 27th, officially published a new practical resource titled Recollecting, accompanying the preparation of the local church's evaluation assembly. This text is designed to guide dioceses and eparchies worldwide as they prepare for the first phase of local evaluation assemblies scheduled for the first half of 2027. According to Synod Secretary General Cardinal Mario Gresh, the document emphasizes the fact that evaluation is an experience of gratitude and truth rather than a mere technical review. It defines recollecting as recognizing God's active history to discern the present and shape the future. The document is a roadmap to the 2028 Ecclesial Assembly, and its publication marks the opening phase of a multi-step journey leading toward the global meeting at the Vatican. Devin Watkins has this report.
2: The General Secretariat of the Synod is offering bishops and diocesan synodal teams practical guidance for evaluation assemblies to be held in the first half of 2027. It published a new resource on Monday to help local churches prepare their assemblies ahead of the 2028 Ecclesial Assembly in the Vatican. The document is entitled Recollecting, Accompanying the Preparation of the Local Church's Evaluation Assembly. According to Cardinal Mario Grech, Secretary General of the Synod, evaluation is not a technical exercise, but an experience of gratitude and truth. He said recollecting means recognizing what the Lord has brought to maturity in the journey of our communities and allowing ourselves to be guided towards the next steps. The document explains that in Scripture, recollecting means recognizing God's action in history in order to discern the present and the future. Local churches are therefore invited to revisit the Synod's implementation phase, identifying both the fruits that have matured and the further steps to which they are being called. The resource does not impose a single model, but offers questions and practical suggestions that can be adapted to each local context. According to the document, the approach reflects Pope Leo XIV's description of synodality as a spiritual style that is born of encounter, grows through listening, and matures in discernment. Each local assembly will produce a definitive narrative report and a letter to the other churches. Inspired by the letters of communion of the early church, the letter will share what the local church has learned, the steps it intends to take, and a message of hope for other communities. Once approved by the bishop, both texts are to be sent to the national or regional synodal

0: themes, and shared with the General Secretariat of the Synod. Assemblies of bishops, conferences, and Eastern Catholic hierarchical structures will follow in the second half of 2027, with continental assemblies in early 2028. I'm Devin Watkins.
1: Meantime, the Catholic Church in Africa has launched its official continental preparations for the 2028 Ecclesial Assembly, organized by the Symposium of Episcopal Conferences of Africa and Madagascar, SECAM. The initiative begins with the first preparatory seminar to be held from August 3rd to 5th, 2026, in the Ethiopian capital, Addis Ababa. The overall process aims to build upon the 2021-2024 global synodal process, shifting focus toward evaluating, implementing, and embedding synodality as a permanent style of governance and mission within the African Church. The introductory seminar has as its theme the Synodal Church in Africa, journeying towards the 2028 Ecclesial Assembly, and brings together regional bishops, theologians, pastoral agents, and institutional heads from across Africa and its surrounding islands. At the conclusion of their week-long plenary assembly in Kenya's capital, Nairobi, Catholic bishops of the Association of Member Episcopal Conferences in Eastern Africa, AMECEA, have adopted 10 pastoral priorities to accompany young people, including stronger faith formation, expanded mental health and psychosocial support, and greater engagement in the digital age. You are tuned to the Daily Africa Service of Vatican Radio.
2: African News Panorama.
3: Tension is again building up between South Africa and Nigeria after information emerged on Monday that a Nigerian male national, Simon Ibechika, died last Thursday as he was being arrested by police in the city of Cape Town. Post-mortem results released by medical doctors who examined his body say he sustained multiple bruises and abrasions on his back and chest. The Nigerian embassy in South Africa has condemned the police tactics that led to his death. Chika's death comes at a time of heightened tension between South Africa and Nigeria, after many Nigerians and nationals of other African countries were targeted by South African xenophobes. According to reports, more than 10 Nigerians have died in such attacks since May this year. The Nigerian government has already repatriated some of its citizens from South Africa and is planning to repatriate others in the coming days. It has already informed the South African government to get prepared to compensate Nigerian nationals whose property was either looted or destroyed by South African xenophobes. A team of constitutional lawyers in Zimbabwe have filed a case in court to challenge the recent constitutional amendments assented to by President Emmerson Mnangagwa. The amendments were passed by Parliament, which is dominated by the ruling ZANU-PF party. The amendments include extending presidential, parliamentary, and local authority terms from 5 to 7 years, prolonging the term of President Emmerson Mnangagwa by 2 years to 2030, and abolishing direct popular public votes for the president in favor of selection by a joint sitting of parliament. Reports from the Democratic Republic of Congo say the strike of health workers in the Ebola-affected areas entered its third day on Monday. The strike started on Saturday to put pressure on the government to improve the working conditions and to increase the salaries of health workers. Reports from the eastern part of the country where the Ebola outbreak is still expanding say Ebola treatment centers have been paralyzed since Saturday when doctors, nurses, and security staff stopped working. You are tuned to the English Africa Service of Vatican Radio.
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1: Hello and welcome to the program. I am Festus Tarawali. As Nigerians prepare for the 2027 general elections, Catholic provincial coordinators and diocesan directors of the Justice, Development and Peace Commission, also known as JDPC, from across the country have concluded their annual general meeting with a strong focus on the forthcoming polls. The meeting in Abuja was organized by the Department of Church and Society of the Catholic Secretariat of Nigeria under the theme, Towards the 2027 General Elections, the Imperatives of the JDPC Participation and Civic Engagement. According to the timetable released by the Independent National Electoral Commission, known as INEC, elections for the President, the Senate and the House of Representatives will be held on Saturday, the 16th of January, 2027. Governorship and State Houses of Assembly elections are scheduled for Saturday, the 6th of February. Delphine Asu reports.
4: Credible leadership and good governance are the fruits of a just and fair electoral process. As the 2027 general elections approach, the Church has once again offered spiritual support and guidance to the faithful and to all well-meaning Nigerians. The 2026 meeting of the Justice Development and Peace Commission JDPC directors was concluded with the release of a press statement presented by the Secretary General of the Catholic Secretariat of Nigeria, Their Reverend Father Michael Banjo. It opened with an urgent appeal to citizens not to withdraw or forsake the electoral process.
5: Too many Nigerians have become disillusioned, believing that their votes no longer matter and that politics serves only narrow interests rather than the common good. Yet, withdrawing from the democratic process is not the answer. Guided by Catholic social teaching, we reflected on the challenges confronting our democracy and reaffirmed the Church's commitment to justice, credible elections, and responsible citizenship. Every eligible Nigerian who has not yet registered or updated the necessary voter information should please do so before the deadline. Participation begins with registration.
4: The statement also outlined the Church's ongoing efforts to strengthen participation in the electoral process and its continued collaboration with the Independent National Electoral Commission, INEC.
5: Across the country, the Catholic Church has mobilized our parishes, institutions, and lay organizations to promote voter registration and civic participation. In many dioceses, we have collaborated with INEC to facilitate registration and transfers, while our priests and lay people continue to encourage responsible citizenship through parish announcements, community engagement, and public awareness campaigns. We also encourage every reasonable effort to ensure that no eligible Nigerian is unnecessarily excluded from the electoral process. We therefore support reforms that ensure the timely determination of election petitions while safeguarding judicial independence and the rights of all parties. We call for full compliance with the Electoral Act and the applicable INEC regulations and guidelines, including the transparent management and timely publication of election results in accordance with the law. Every lawful vote must count, and every citizen must see that it counts. Through our parishes, schools, and communities, we will continue to promote civic education, reject vote buying, misinformation, and hate speech, encourage voting based on integrity, competence, and character, and foster peaceful participation.
4: It further set out the Church's expectations as the nation prepares for the 2027 general elections.
5: To INEC, we urge continued professionalism, transparency, and faithful compliance with the Electoral Act and its guidelines. To the judiciary, we encourage the timely, impartial, and courageous administration of electoral justice, recognizing that confidence in democracy depends upon confidence in both the electoral process and the rule of law. To our security agencies, we appeal for neutrality, professionalism, and respect for the rights of every citizen so that Nigerians may exercise their civic responsibilities freely and without fear. To political parties and candidates, we call for campaigns marked by civility, truthfulness, and respect for human dignity. And finally, to every Nigerian, we say reject hopelessness, register, vote. Reject every attempt to buy your conscience. Participate peacefully. Hold leaders accountable before, during, and after elections. Democracy is strongest when good citizens refuse to be silent.
4: In Abuja, Nigeria, Delphine Asu reporting.
6: The Catholic Church in South Africa is also encouraging greater participation in elections. As the country prepares for local government elections in November, the Justice and Peace Commission of the Southern African Catholic Bishops Conference recently launched an initiative to encourage young Catholics to take part in the democratic process. Working with Citizen ZA, a non-profit organization, and South Africa's Independent Electoral Commission, the SACBC Justice and Peace Commission brought together youth ambassadors from six deaneries of the Archdiocese of Johannesburg for a day of civic education. The pilot program aims to equip the young ambassadors to promote voter registration and participation among their peers. Organizers say the initiative is not about supporting any political party, but about helping young Catholics understand that voting is both a civic responsibility and an expression of active citizenship. The participants at the civic education meeting received a surprise visit from Cardinal Stephen Breslin, Archbishop of Johannesburg and President of the Southern African Catholic Bishops' Conference. In his address, the Cardinal shared his experience of recently updating his own voter registration after moving from Cape Town to Johannesburg, describing the online process as simple and encouraging the young people to register and vote.
7: When I came to Johannesburg, I didn't really think about it. But as the local elections are drawing closer, I suddenly realized that I wouldn't be able to vote if I didn't change my registration with the IEC, because I was registered to vote in Cape Town. And so I looked up when the voter registration would be, and I found out the dates, and I thought, well, on those days, I know that I had some confirmation on both of those days. I couldn't, my time was limited, but I said I must register to vote. And then I found out I could actually register online. And so I did that. And it was such an easy process. And I'm so pleased that I thought of it, because I feel much more at peace with myself now. But it is just so important to vote, because we live in a democracy. And one thing about a democracy is that it is a very, very imperfect system of government. Lots and lots of loopholes in democracy. But as Winston Churchill said, the Prime Minister of the UK, he said, yes, democracy is imperfect, but it's the best system we've got. And the reason it's the best system we've got is that it ensures the participation of everybody. If you're living in a dictatorship, or if you're living in a kingdom, then people cannot participate. Democracy gives the opportunity to each and every citizen who qualifies to vote to participate in government. And so while we might feel that our one small little vote is not going to count, the fact of the matter is very important, because collectively our votes do count. So that's why I've been trying to encourage people as I go around to please vote. And vote according to your conscience. Think about who you're going to vote for.
6: That was Cardinal Stephen Breslin, Archbishop of Johannesburg and President of the Southern African Catholic Bishops' Conference. And that's all for this edition. Until the same time next week, I am Festus Tarawali.
3: And now, our feature, Millennium Appointment. The international community marked World Drowning Prevention Day on Saturday, July 25th, with the theme Unite to Turn the Tide. Drowning is the process of suffering breathing problems because a person's nose or mouth are completely covered or surrounded by water. In such a situation, the person cannot take in any oxygen and could suffer brain damage, heart arrest, or death. Drowning is divided into three categories. Fatal drowning, in which case the victim dies. Non-fatal drowning with injuries, which means the victim does not die but experiences breathing difficulties after he or she has been rescued. And non-fatal drowning without injuries, in which case the victim survives and does not suffer breathing difficulties and other related health problems. People drown in natural water bodies such as oceans, seas, lakes, rivers, streams, floods, and in artificial water bodies constructed by human beings, such as artificial lakes behind dams, canals, wells, ponds, pools, swimming pools, reservoirs, bathtubs, and domestic water storage containers, such as underground tanks. Because drowning is life-related, the World Health Organization was the main organizer of this year's events at the global level. It issued a statement last Friday indicating that drowning claims many lives every year, but it is preventable. Dr. David Meddings is the coordinator of the Drowning Prevention Project at the World Health Organization.
8: Around 300,000 people die from drowning every year. Drowning disproportionately affects children and young people. Children under five account for almost a quarter of all drowning deaths. It's very much an equity issue. 92% of drowning deaths occur in low and middle income countries.
3: There are many circumstances under which people drown, and these include children playing in water without the supervision of adults who know how to swim, falling in water under the influence of drugs or alcohol, or as a result of mental sickness, unexpected immersion in open water, traveling on water in dangerous weather conditions without appropriate safety equipment, and when you don't have swimming skills, risk-taking behaviors on water, the capsizing of boats or ships, and so on. Ghana is one of the countries in the world that are leading the campaign against drowning. According to information provided by its Ministry of Health, more than 1,000 of its nationals die from drowning every year, most of them being children and young adults. In recognition of Ghana's commitment to prevent drowning, the World Health Organization launched its guidelines to prevent drowning in the city of Accra last Friday. The guidelines are meant for governments and have the title Protect. Each letter of the word Protect represents a strategy. Speaking from Accra, Dr. Meddings explained each of the strategies.
8: Seven strategies form the acronym PROTECT. P for physical infrastructure that makes interaction with water safer. R for rescue and resuscitation capability. O for occupational safety for people working around water. T for safer water transport. E for education in swimming and water safety skills. C for child care systems and safeguarding. And T for threat preparedness for flood-related disasters, extreme weather events, and other emergencies. Importantly, this is a systems approach. Drowning prevention does not belong to any one ministry. A child drowning in a pond, a fisher lost at sea, a ferry passenger drowning after a vessel capsizes, and a family swept away in a flood look like very different events, but each can be influenced by how governments design infrastructure, regulate transport and workplaces, organize child care and education, prepare for disasters, and equip people to respond when something goes wrong.
3: Dr. Meddings explained on Friday during the launch of Protect that preventing drowning is a job of everybody and invited the public to play its role.
8: Protect is not asking countries necessarily to create a completely new vertical program. It shows how drowning prevention can be embedded into systems and investments that governments already have in health, education, transport, labor, infrastructure, child protection, and disaster management. The package is explicitly designed to be adapted to different national circumstances and levels of development. So the central message is therefore quite simple. We know a great deal about how to prevent drowning. The challenge now is to translate that knowledge into policy, legislation, investment, and coordinated action at scale. PROTECT gives governments a practical roadmap for doing that.
3: Dr. David Meddings, the coordinator of the Drowning Prevention Project at the World Health Organization. I am Johnny Baptist Tomosime.
1: 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We shall be back with you again at the same time tomorrow. Praised be Jesus Christ. Laudetur Jesus Christus.

0: Laudato Jesus Christus, Vatican and World News.
1: In the headlines this Monday, July 27th, Pope Leo to host a concert for peace with children from crisis-affected countries. The Synod publishes a resource for the 2027 local church assemblies, and the Archbishop of Berlin condemns a hate crime in the German capital. In the Vatican, I'm Deborah Castellano-Lubov. An international choir of children and young people from crisis-affected parts of the world will come together with Pope Leo XIV and Andrea Bocelli to dedicate time to praying for peace at Borgo Laudato Si on July 29th, using music as a universal language of peace. As Kelsey Gussie tells us, the concert is part of the celebrations marking 800 years since the death of St. Francis of Assisi.
2: A choir of 164 children and young people from five areas around the world affected by crises will come together with Pope Leo XIV for the event Canticle of Peace on July 29th. This prayer service is being promoted by the Laudato Si Center for Higher Education and the Andrea Bocelli Foundation. As part of the celebrations marking 800 years since the death of St. Francis of Assisi, Pope Leo will lead a moment of prayer and reflection, petitioning for peace in the world, and taking inspiration from the Italian saint's text of the Canticle of the Creatures. The young singers will come from the Holy Land, Uganda, Haiti, and Italy, bringing their diverse backgrounds and stories, often characterized by war, poverty, or challenges, together. Their voices are a testament to the power of music and art as languages of dialogue, hope, and reconciliation understood around the world. And they will be joined by Andrea Bocelli as well. This event is the conclusion of a 10-day gathering that connected choristers and educators for the first time through music in the spirit of a global village. In a joint press release from the Laudato Si Center for Higher Education and the Andrea Bocelli Foundation, Cardinal Fabio Baggio, Director General of the Laudato Si Center, explained that the Canticle of Peace event showcases how the Borgo remains a place where faith is translated into concrete gestures of encounter, education, and fraternity. In a world marked by growing conflicts and divisions, the Cardinal highlighted how bringing the diverse group of young people together with the Pope testifies to the fact that peace is built first and foremost by educating people to encounter dialogue and mutual care. That is the mission of the Borgo Laudato Si. It is meant to share a culture of peace to the ends of the earth, a culture that is based on fraternity, care and respect for creation, and the dignity of each person. At the end of the prayer event, each national choir delegation will give the Pope a handmade gift from their country, showcasing its cultural identity and expressing the group's gratitude. I'm Kelsey Gussie.
1: Turning to the next Vatican headline, the General Secretariat of the Synod today published a new resource to help local churches prepare their evaluation assemblies ahead of the 2028 Ecclesial Assembly in the Vatican. The document seeks to guide the discernment process in light of the Synod on Synodality's call for conversion and listening. Devin Watkins reports.
3: The General Secretariat of the Synod is offering bishops and diocesan synodal teams practical guidance for evaluation assemblies to be held in the first half of 2027. It published a new resource on Monday to help local churches prepare their assemblies ahead of the 2028 Ecclesial Assembly in the Vatican. The document is entitled Recollecting, Accompanying the Preparation of the Local Church's Evaluation Assembly. According to Cardinal Mario Grech, Secretary General of the Synod, evaluation is not a technical exercise, but an experience of gratitude and truth. He said recollecting means recognizing what the Lord has brought to maturity in the journey of our communities and allowing ourselves to be guided towards the next steps. The document explains that in Scripture, recollecting means recognizing God's action in history in order to discern the present and the future. Local churches are therefore invited to revisit the Synod's implementation phase, identifying both the fruits that have matured and the further steps to which they are being called. The resource does not impose a single model, but offers questions and practical suggestions that can be adapted to each local context. According to the document, the approach reflects Pope Leo XIV's description of synodality as a spiritual style that is born of encounter, grows through listening, and matures in discernment. Each local assembly will produce a definitive narrative report and a letter to the other churches. Inspired by the letters of communion of the early church, the letter will share what the local church has learned, the steps it intends to take, and a message of hope for other communities. Once approved by the bishop, both texts are to be sent to the national or regional synodal teams and shared with the General Secretariat of the Synod. Assemblies of bishops' conferences and Eastern Catholic hierarchical structures will follow in the second half of 2027, with continental assemblies in early 2028. I'm Devin Watkins.
1: And now for the latest in the Middle East, this report of Nathan Morley.
4: On Sunday, CNN quoted a Pentagon source as saying operations were currently on hold, but did not specify the duration or give any other details. CBS News, citing two regional sources, said Washington had suspended attacks to avoid disrupting an Omani delegation's visit to Tehran for talks on the reopening of the Strait of Hormuz. Separately, the New York Times reported that President Donald Trump had set aside plans for a sharp escalation after senior advisers warned of dwindling U.S. air defense stocks. The United States has fired more than 1,200 Patriot interceptors, each costing over $4 million. In other regional news, thousands of seafarers remain stranded in and around the Strait of Hormuz, according to the UN Human Rights Office. According to the International Maritime Organization, at least 6,000 seafarers on around 400 vessels have been unable to leave the area. Many others are unaccounted for, believed to be stuck in the Persian Gulf on a range of smaller vessels, or have otherwise not been located. Rights Office spokesperson Shabia Montu said at least 9 ships carrying 93 crew members had been abandoned by their owners at Iranian ports, leaving crews without wages, supply, or contact with their families.
5: The seafarers have been left on their ships to fend for themselves without food, water, fuel, medical care, electricity, or means to communicate with their families. They face prolonged isolation and confinement in a conflict zone with uncertainty about their safety and disembarkation, and this is risking a severe toll on their mental and physical well-being.
4: The warning comes as attacks on civilian vessels continue. 17 seafarers have reportedly been killed since the strikes and counterstrikes involving the US, Israel, and Iran begun, including 5 in recent weeks. In other international news, the Syrian interim leader, Ahmed al-Shara, has said that Syria is working toward a security agreement with Israel, with the participation of several countries, in hopes of paving the way for a broader peace while safeguarding Syria's rights. Al-Shara said that Damascus was seeking to avoid military confrontation with Israel and viewed such an arrangement as a possible gateway to a more comprehensive resolution. However, he stressed that any future agreement would not compromise Syria's rights to the occupied Golan Heights. Israel has launched waves of strikes and incursions in southern Syria since the collapse of the former President Bashar al-Assad's government back in December 2024. On neighboring Lebanon, al-Shara dismissed speculation of Syrian military intervention, saying that Damascus had no intention of deploying forces there. For Vatican Radio, this is Nathan Morley reporting.
1: Staying in the Middle East, for Vatican Media, Father Ibrahim Faltas, head of schools of the Custody of the Holy Land, has deplored the situation in the West Bank, and he has issued a warning to both to those who fuel the violence and to those who, quote, fail to intervene to stop the endless spiral, quote. He expressed his hope that the elections announced in Israel and Palestine will bring new balances and genuine justice to both peoples, but he warned that violence is intensifying in the Holy Land, a violence that never, he says, left the land. As the reports clearly show, it escalates into further acts of revenge, he says, and lengthens the lists of those who have died and the destructions with narrowed prospects for peace. He says that the West Bank is burning, bleeding, crying out in pain and suffering, and like Gaza, it has become a territory that has lost its scale and its space as a place that is no longer recognizable, a land physically and socially divided, scarred by deep wounds and affronted in its historical identity. He says that people are dying in an unofficial war, undeclared, but that continues, constant and what widespread, that there have been countless fires in homes and on land, and that it is no longer possible to travel from one city to another, even if they're very close, whether for medical emergencies, to work, to help relatives, or to defend small family properties that have been illegally occupied and seized by aggressive or violent settlers. He says that he's received countless requests for help regarding needs that have become serious, dangerous, and increasingly difficult to address, and that at numerous checkpoints, now more than 1,000, and the many temporary roadblocks that have become part of a landscape that once represented the history and daily life of the Palestinian people. And over the years, he also notes that settlements have surrounded every village and every sign and symbol of community life. He warns how this affects young people and parents who are unable to bring children who need medical treatment to hospitals. And now back to Europe. After a minivan drove at high speed into a crowd at an event in Berlin, Germany, the local church, German leaders, and EU authorities are expressing their opposition to hatred and calling for defense of freedom, Claudia Torres reports.
6: What a terrible event. Hatred must not win. Archbishop Heiner Kolch of Berlin expressed this to the German Catholic news agency KNA about the attack that on the evening of Saturday, 25 July, left one person dead and about 30 injured in the German capital after a minivan drove at high speed into the crowd of participants at the city's Pride event. Representatives of the European Union also condemned the episode. In a post in German on social media, European Commission President Ursula von der Leyen wrote, "I express my deepest condolences to the victims of the attack at the Christopher Street Day parade in Berlin, and to their families and friends. Everyone should be able to live, love, and defend their rights without fear. Hatred and violence," she continued, "have no place in our societies." European Parliament President Roberta Metsola expressed the same view. Today, she expressed, "Our thoughts are with the victims of the attack in Berlin, their families, and all those taking part in Christopher Street Day. Hatred and violence have no place in our Europe of freedom and respect. We will continue to stand united against those who seek to sow fear and division." Berlin experienced a night of terror after a day of celebrations featuring concerts, parades, and music. At around 10 p.m., a white minivan was seen entering the Tiergarten City Park and driving into the crowd that had gathered there, causing the death of one person, a woman according to Der Spiegel, and injuring another 16, some of them very seriously. Authorities have identified the suspected attacker and released his photograph. He is said to be a 21-year-old man identified as Abdul B., who according to the DPA news agency was released from a juvenile prison in May 2026. He was reportedly already known to police, who believe he had links to radical Islamist circles. He is said to be a supporter of the so-called Islamic State. According to authorities, he fled on foot after the white van, having run over the people in the street, crashed into a tree. German police said the 21-year-old suspect was shot dead on Sunday. "An abominable act," German Chancellor Friedrich Merz wrote on X, describing it as an attack on our society. I'm Claudia Torres.
1: And that brings us to the end of this edition of Vatican and World News. For more on these and other stories, please visit our web portal at www.vaticannews.va and also watch for the latest updates on our social platforms of X, Instagram, Facebook. And remember that the Holy Father will be giving his Angelus address from St. Peter's Square on Sunday. You could watch the live stream for that. Many thanks to Daniele Giorgi in the studio in the Vatican. I'm Deborah Castellano-Lubov.

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2: In this edition today, our bulletin of church news that will be followed by Panorama, and then our feature of Echo of the African Synod. Today we shall close with a segment dedicated to Millennium Appointment. My name is Kanyanta Godfrey Kampamba. The Vatican announced on Monday that Pope Leo XIV will join world-renowned Italian tenor Andrea Bocelli and an international youth choir to host a musical prayer service for global peace. The event will take place on 29th July and is scheduled to take place at the Borgo Laudato Si, situated in the Pontifical Gardens of Castel Gandolfo. The occasion is organized to mark 800 years since the death of St. Francis of Assisi. Kels Gassi has this report.
3: A choir of 164 children and young people from five areas around the world affected by crises will come together with Pope Leo XIV for the event Canticle of Peace on July 29th. This prayer service is being promoted by the Laudato Si Center for Higher Education and the Andrea Bocelli Foundation. As part of the celebrations marking 800 years since the death of St. Francis of Assisi, Pope Leo will lead a moment of prayer and reflection, petitioning for peace in the world, and taking inspiration from the Italian saint's text of the Canticle of the Creatures. The young singers will come from the Holy Land, Uganda, Haiti, and Italy, bringing their diverse backgrounds and stories, often characterized by war, poverty, or challenges, together. Their voices are a testament to the power of music and art as languages of dialogue, hope, and reconciliation understood around the world. And they will be joined by Andrea Bocelli as well. This event is the conclusion of a 10-day gathering that connected choristers and educators for the first time through music in the spirit of a global village. In a joint press release from the Laudato Si Center for Higher Education and the Andrea Bocelli Foundation, Cardinal Fabio Baggio, Director General of the Laudato Si Center, explained that the Canticle of Peace event showcases how the Borgo remains a place where faith is translated into concrete gestures of encounter, education, and fraternity. In a world marked by growing conflicts and divisions, the Cardinal highlighted how bringing the diverse group of young people together with the Pope testifies to the fact that peace is built first and foremost by educating people to encounter dialogue and mutual care. That is the mission of the Borgo Laudato Si. It is meant to share a culture of peace to the ends of the earth, a culture that is based on fraternity, care and respect for creation, and the dignity of each person. At the end of the prayer event, each national choir delegation will give the Pope a handmade gift from their country, showcasing its cultural identity and expressing the group's gratitude. I'm Kelsey Gussie.
2: The General Secretariat of the Synod on Monday, July 27th, officially published a new practical resource titled Recollecting, accompanying the preparation of the local church's evaluation assembly. This text is designed to guide dioceses and eparchies worldwide as they prepare for the first phase of local evaluation assemblies scheduled for the first half of 2027. According to Synod Secretary General Cardinal Mario Gresh, the document emphasizes the fact that evaluation is an experience of gratitude and truth rather than a mere technical review. It defines recollecting as recognizing God's active history to discern the present and shape the future. The document is a roadmap to the 2028 Ecclesial Assembly, and its publication marks the opening phase of a multi-step journey leading toward the global meeting at the Vatican. Devin Watkins has this report.
4: The General Secretariat of the Synod is offering bishops and diocesan synodal teams practical guidance for evaluation assemblies to be held in the first half of 2027. It published a new resource on Monday to help local churches prepare their assemblies ahead of the 2028 Ecclesial Assembly in the Vatican. The document is entitled Recollecting, Accompanying the Preparation of the Local Church's Evaluation Assembly. According to Cardinal Mario Grech, Secretary General of the Synod, evaluation is not a technical exercise, but an experience of gratitude and truth. He said recollecting means recognizing what the Lord has brought to maturity in the journey of our communities and allowing ourselves to be guided towards the next steps. The document explains that in Scripture, recollecting means recognizing God's action in history in order to discern the present and the future. Local churches are therefore invited to revisit the Synod's implementation phase, identifying both the fruits that have matured and the further steps to which they are being called. The resource does not impose a single model, but offers questions and practical suggestions that can be adapted to each local context. According to the document, the approach reflects Pope Leo XIV's description of synodality as a spiritual style that is born of encounter, grows through listening, and matures in discernment. Each local assembly will produce a definitive narrative report and a letter to the other churches. Inspired by the letters of communion of the early church, the letter will share what the local church has learned, the steps it intends to take, and a message of hope for other communities. Once approved by the bishop, both texts are to be sent to the national or regional synodal teams and shared with the General Secretariat of the Synod. Assemblies of bishops' conferences and Eastern Catholic hierarchical structures will follow in the second half of 2027, with continental assemblies in early 2028. I'm Devin Watkins.
2: Meantime, the Catholic Church in Africa has launched its official continental preparations for the 2028 Ecclesial Assembly, organized by the Symposium of Episcopal Conferences of Africa and Madagascar, SECAM. The initiative begins with the first preparatory seminar to be held from August 3rd to 5th, 2026, in the Ethiopian capital, Addis Ababa. The overall process aims to build upon the 2021-2024 global synodal process, shifting focus toward evaluating, implementing, and embedding synodality as a permanent style of governance and mission within the African Church. The introductory seminar has as its theme the Synodal Church in Africa, journeying towards the 2028 Ecclesial Assembly, and brings together regional bishops, theologians, pastoral agents, and institutional heads from across Africa and its surrounding islands. At the conclusion of their week-long plenary assembly in Kenya's capital, Nairobi, Catholic bishops of the Association of Member Episcopal Conferences in Eastern Africa, AMECEA, have adopted 10 pastoral priorities to accompany young people, including stronger faith formation, expanded mental health and psychosocial support, and greater engagement in the digital age. You are tuned to the Daily Africa Service of Vatican Radio.
1: African News Panorama.
5: Tension is again building up between South Africa and Nigeria after information emerged on Monday that a Nigerian male national, Simon Ibechika, died last Thursday as he was being arrested by police in the city of Cape Town. Post-mortem results released by medical doctors who examined his body say he sustained multiple bruises and abrasions on his back and chest. The Nigerian embassy in South Africa has condemned the police tactics that led to his death. Chika's death comes at a time of heightened tension between South Africa and Nigeria, after many Nigerians and nationals of other African countries were targeted by South African xenophobes. According to reports, more than 10 Nigerians have died in such attacks since May this year. The Nigerian government has already repatriated some of its citizens from South Africa and is planning to repatriate others in the coming days. It has already informed the South African government to get prepared to compensate Nigerian nationals whose property was either looted or destroyed by South African xenophobes. A team of constitutional lawyers in Zimbabwe have filed a case in court to challenge the recent constitutional amendments assented to by President Emmerson Mnangagwa. The amendments were passed by Parliament, which is dominated by the ruling ZANU-PF party. The amendments include extending presidential, parliamentary, and local authority terms from 5 to 7 years, prolonging the term of President Emmerson Mnangagwa by 2 years to 2030, and abolishing direct popular public votes for the president in favor of selection by a joint sitting of parliament. Reports from the Democratic Republic of Congo say the strike of health workers in the Ebola-affected areas entered its third day on Monday. The strike started on Saturday to put pressure on the government to improve the working conditions and to increase the salaries of health workers. Reports from the eastern part of the country where the Ebola outbreak is still expanding say Ebola treatment centers have been paralyzed since Saturday when doctors, nurses, and security staff stopped working. You are tuned to the English Africa service of Vatican Radio.
1: The African Synod, the Church Alive in Africa Today.
2: Hello and welcome to the program. I am Festus Tarawali. As Nigerians prepare for the 2027 general elections, Catholic provincial coordinators and diocesan directors of the Justice, Development and Peace Commission, also known as JDPC, from across the country have concluded their annual general meeting with a strong focus on the forthcoming polls. The meeting in Abuja was organized by the Department of Church and Society of the Catholic Secretariat of Nigeria under the theme, Towards the 2027 General Elections, the Imperatives of the JDPC Participation and Civic Engagement. According to the timetable released by the Independent National Electoral Commission, known as INEC, elections for the President, the Senate and the House of Representatives will be held on Saturday the 16th of January 2027. Governorship and State Houses of Assembly elections are scheduled for Saturday the 6th of February. Delphine Asu reports.
6: Credible leadership and good governance are the fruits of a just and fair electoral process. As the 2027 general elections approach, the Church has once again offered spiritual support and guidance to the faithful and to all well-meaning Nigerians. The 2026 meeting of the Justice, Development and Peace Commission JDPC directors was concluded with the release of a press statement presented by the Secretary General of the Catholic Secretariat of Nigeria, the Reverend Father Michael Banjo. It opened with an urgent appeal to citizens not to withdraw or forsake the electoral process.
7: Too many Nigerians have become disillusioned, believing that their votes no longer matter and that politics serves only narrow interests rather than the common good. Yet, withdrawing from the democratic process is not the answer. Guided by Catholic social teaching, we reflected on the challenges confronting our democracy and reaffirmed the Church's commitment to justice, credible elections, and responsible citizenship. Every eligible Nigerian who has not yet registered or updated the necessary voter information should please do so before the deadline. Participation begins with registration.
6: The statement also outlined the Church's ongoing efforts to strengthen participation in the electoral process and its continued collaboration with the Independent National Electoral Commission, INEC.
7: Across the country, the Catholic Church has mobilized our parishes, institutions, and lay organizations to promote voter registration and civic participation. In many dioceses, we have collaborated with INEC to facilitate registration and transfers, while our priests and lay people continue to encourage responsible citizenship through parish announcements, community engagement, and public awareness campaigns. We also encourage every reasonable effort to ensure that no eligible Nigerian is unnecessarily excluded from the electoral process. We therefore support reforms that ensure the timely determination of election petitions while safeguarding judicial independence and the rights of all parties. We call for full compliance with the Electoral Act and the applicable INEC regulations and guidelines, including the transparent management and timely publication of election results in accordance with the law. every lawful vote must count, and every citizen must see that it counts. Through our parishes, schools, and communities, we will continue to promote civic education, reject vote buying, misinformation, and hate speech. Encourage voting based on integrity, competence, and character, and foster peaceful participation.
6: It further set out the Church's expectations as the nation prepares for the 2027 general elections.
7: To INEC, we urge continued professionalism, transparency, and faithful compliance with the Electoral Act and its guidelines. To the judiciary, we encourage the timely, impartial, and courageous administration of electoral justice, recognizing that confidence in democracy depends upon confidence in both the electoral process and the rule of law. To our security agencies, we appeal for neutrality, professionalism, and respect for the rights of every citizen so that Nigerians may exercise their civic responsibilities freely and without fear. To political parties and candidates, we call for campaigns marked by civility, truthfulness, and respect for human dignity. And finally, to every Nigerian, we say reject hopelessness, register, vote. Reject every attempt to buy your conscience. Participate peacefully. Hold leaders accountable before, during, and after elections. Democracy is strongest when good citizens refuse to be silent.
6: In Abuja, Nigeria, Delphine Asu reporting.
2: The Catholic Church in South Africa is also encouraging greater participation in elections. As the country prepares for local government elections in November, the Justice and Peace Commission of the Southern African Catholic Bishops Conference recently launched an initiative to encourage young Catholics to take part in the democratic process. Working with Citizen ZA, a non-profit organization, and South Africa's Independent Electoral Commission, the SACBC Justice and Peace Commission brought together youth ambassadors from six deaneries of the Archdiocese of Johannesburg for a day of civic education. The pilot program aims to equip the young ambassadors to promote voter registration and participation among their peers. Organizers say the initiative is not about supporting any political party, but about helping young Catholics understand that voting is both a civic responsibility and an expression of active citizenship. The participants at the civic education meeting received a surprise visit from Cardinal Stephen Brislin, Archbishop of Johannesburg and President of the Southern African Catholic Bishops Conference. In his address, the Cardinal shared his experience of recently updating his own voter registration after moving from Cape Town to Johannesburg, describing the online process as simple and encouraging the young people to register and vote.
8: When I came to Johannesburg, I didn't really think about it. But as the local elections are drawing closer, I suddenly realized that I wouldn't be able to vote if I didn't change my registration with the IEC, because I was registered to vote in Cape Town. And so I looked up when the voter registration would be. I found out the dates, and I thought, well, on those days, I know that I had some confirmation on both of those days. I couldn't, my time was limited, but I said I must register to vote. And then I found out I could actually register online. And so I did that, and it was such an easy process. And I'm so pleased that I thought of it, because I feel much more at peace with myself now. But it is just so important to vote, because we live in a democracy. And one thing about a democracy is that it is a very, very imperfect system of government. Lots and lots of loopholes in democracy. But as Winston Churchill said, the Prime Minister of the UK, he said, yes, democracy is imperfect, but it's the best system. And the reason it's the best system we've got is that it ensures the participation of everybody. If you're living in a dictatorship, or if you're living in a kingdom, then people cannot participate. Democracy gives the opportunity to each and every citizen who qualified to vote to participate in government. And so while we might feel that our one small little vote is not going to count, the fact of the matter is very important, because collectively our votes do count. So that's why I've been trying to encourage people as I go around to please vote. And vote according to your conscience. Think about who you're going to vote for.
9: That was Cardinal Stephen Breslin, Archbishop of Johannesburg and President of the Southern African Catholic Bishops' Conference. And that's all for this edition. Until the same time next week, I am Festus Tarawali.
5: And now, our feature, Millennium Appointment. The international community marked World Drowning Prevention Day on Saturday, July 25th, with the theme, Unite to Turn the Tide. Drowning is the process of suffering breathing problems because a person's nose or mouth are completely covered or surrounded by water. In such a situation, the person cannot take in any oxygen and could suffer brain damage, heart arrest, or death. Drowning is divided into three categories: fatal drowning, in which case the victim dies; non-fatal drowning with injuries, which means the victim does not die but experiences breathing difficulties after he or she has been rescued; and non-fatal drowning without injuries, in which case the victim survives and does not suffer breathing difficulties and other related health problems. People drown in natural water bodies such as oceans, seas, lakes, rivers, streams, floods, and in artificial water bodies constructed by human beings, such as artificial lakes behind dams, canals, wells, ponds, pools, swimming pools, reservoirs, bathtubs, and domestic water storage containers, such as underground tanks. Because drowning is life-related, the World Health Organization was the main organizer of this year's events at the global level. It issued a statement last Friday indicating that drowning claims many lives every year, but it is preventable. Dr. David Meddings is the coordinator of the Drowning Prevention Project at the World Health Organization.
10: Around 300,000 people die from drowning every year. Drowning disproportionately affects children and young people. Children under 5 account for almost a quarter of all drowning deaths. It's very much an equity issue. 92% of drowning deaths occur in low and middle income countries.
5: There are many circumstances under which people drown, and these include children playing in water without the supervision of adults who know how to swim, falling in water under the influence of drugs or alcohol, or as a result of a mental sickness, unexpected immersion in open water, traveling on water in dangerous weather conditions without appropriate safety equipment, and when you don't have swimming skills, risk-taking behaviors on water, the capsizing of boats or ships, and so on. Ghana is one of the countries in the world that are leading the campaign against drowning. According to information provided by its Ministry of Health, more than 1,000 of its nationals die from drowning every year, most of them being children and young adults. In recognition of Ghana's commitment to prevent drowning, the World Health Organization launched its guidelines to prevent drowning in the city of Accra last Friday. The guidelines are meant for governments and have the title Protect. Each letter of the word protect represents a strategy. Speaking from Accra, Dr. Meddings explained each of the strategies.
10: The 7 strategies form the acronym PROTECT. P for physical infrastructure that makes interaction with water safer. R for rescue and resuscitation capability. O for occupational safety for people working around water. T for safer water transport. E for education in swimming and water safety skills, C for child care systems and safeguarding, and T for threat preparedness for flood-related disasters, extreme weather events, and other emergencies. Importantly, this is a systems approach. Drowning prevention does not belong to any one ministry. A child drowning in a pond, a fisher lost at sea, a ferry passenger drowning after a vessel capsizes, and a family swept away in a flood look like very different events, but each can be influenced by how governments design infrastructure, regulate transport and workplaces, organize child care and education, prepare for disasters, and equip people to respond when something goes wrong.
11: Dr. Meddings explained on Friday during the launch of Protect that preventing drowning is a job of everybody and invited the public to play its role.
10: Protect is not asking countries necessarily to create a completely new vertical program. It shows how drowning prevention can be embedded into systems and investments that governments already have in health, education, transport, labor, infrastructure, child protection, and disaster management. The package is explicitly designed to be adapted to different national circumstances and levels of development. So the central message is therefore quite simple. We know a great deal about how to prevent drowning. The challenge now is to translate that knowledge into policy, legislation, investment, and coordinated action at scale. Protect gives governments a practical roadmap for doing that.
11: Dr. David Meddings, the coordinator of the Drowning Prevention Project at the World Health Organization. I am Johnny Baptiste Tomosime.
2: 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Laudetur Jesus Christus.

0: 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Meanwhile, for other stories, you can go to vaticannews.va and don't forget to catch the latest updates on our Facebook page, X feed, and Instagram account.
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2: The headlines this Monday, July 27th. Pope Leo to host a concert for peace with children from crisis-affected countries. The Synod publishes a resource for the 2027 local church assemblies. And the Archbishop of Berlin condemns a hate crime in the German capital. In the Vatican, I'm Deborah Castellano-Lubov. An international choir of children and young people from crisis-affected parts of the world will come together with Pope Leo XIV and Andrea Bocelli to dedicate time to praying for peace at Borgo Laudato Si on July 29th, using music as a universal language of peace. As Kelsey Gussie tells us, the concert is part of the celebrations marking 800 years since the death of St. Francis of Assisi.
3: A choir of 164 children and young people from five areas around the world affected by crises will come together with Pope Leo XIV for the event Canticle of Peace on July 29th. This prayer service is being promoted by the Laudato Si Center for Higher Education and the Andrea Bocelli Foundation. As part of the celebrations marking 800 years since the death of St. Francis of Assisi, Pope Leo will lead a moment of prayer and reflection, petitioning for peace in the world, and taking inspiration from the Italian saint's text of the Canticle of the Creatures.